0: Good afternoon, everybody, and welcome on Tunis International Radio. You are listening right now to the Daily Edition of English Language Program, presented by Houda Ben Sheikh on Air Studio One, with my colleague Houda Bizid for the technical engineering, and the sweet lady Raneem Mshebi for the live streaming. Hope you're having great time and enjoying yourself on this very special day, as today we are going to speak about culture and more exactly about film, and hectic time is going to be for the participants of an interesting event, which is actually the 48-hour film project, and it seems that it is a project that is going to be worked in 48 hours, which is a wild and sleepless weekend during which participants are going to write, shoot, edit the film. It is an amazing moment for all of them. I would like to thank my guest over the phone, Rumaysa Mirnisi, who is actually a team leader, and she's going to tell us a little bit more about it. So, hi, Rumaysa, how are you?
1: Hello, Houda. Hello, everyone. Thank you so much for having me. I'm really happy to be with you and have the opportunity to talk about the 48-hour film project and, of course, to share my personal experience from last year.
0: Okay, thank you so much for accepting the invitation, and it's going to be a really an interesting exchange and fruitful exchange for all our listeners who are going to discover the 48-hour film project. So to start with, I mean, here, what is the concept of this project, 48-hour film project, as the title highlights it?
1: Yeah, well, the concept is quite simple, but the challenge is huge. You have only 48 hours to make a short film from beginning to end. Mm-hmm. So you start with your team, and when the competition begins, you receive the creative elements mm-hmm. that you have to incorporate into your film. When the clock starts, you have to write the story, prepare everything, shoot, act, direct, edit, work on the sound and visual effects, and finally deliver the finished film, all, of course, within 48 hours. So it's really a race against time, but at the same time, it's very creative experience. And for me, what makes the project special is that you discover how much you can actually create when you have very little time and you have to trust your team completely.
0: Exactly. I suppose it's really hard to make something, let's say, perfect, which is really something so complicated. You are running out of time and you cannot yeah. make everything perfect. And we are coming to that part, by the way. So concerning the guidelines for the preparations of the film. So what are the guidelines for the films to be produced? And are there norms to be respected? And are the participants given any clue or hints before the D-Day, or everything happens on the same day?
1: Yes. So there are specific rules that the teams, of course, have to follow. The main creative elements are revealed when the competition starts. Mm-hmm. So you cannot know exactly what your film is going to be about beforehand. Mm-hmm. The teams receive specific elements that have to appear in the film. For example, a character, a prop, or a line of dialogue. In our case, last year, the character was Kim or Camilla Perez, a spy. Mm-hmm. The prop was a wet wipe, and the line of dialogue was 1 minute, please. Mm-hmm. So you can prepare your equipment, of course, organize your team, and think about your general workflow beforehand. Mm-hmm. But the actual challenge is revealed on the day. Mm-hmm. And once you receive those elements, you have to find a way to integrate them naturally into your story. And I think that's when the real 48-hour adventure begins.
0: By the way, how long is the film? I mean, we know that it is a short film, but the yeah. average is how many minutes?
1: 7 minutes.
0: 30?
1: Seven
0: minutes.
1: Oh, yeah,
0: good.
1: 7 minutes, yeah.
0: Oh, my God. That's yeah. a real challenge. Yeah, that's yeah, a real challenge. So concerning participants, I mean, how is the selection of the participants? I mean, did you make a call for participation? I mean, here, are they open for professionals or amateurs?
1: Yeah. Well, the project is open to people who are passionate about filmmaking.
0: Mm-hmm.
1: It's not only for established professionals. You can have professional filmmakers, students, actors, photographers, as myself, visual artists, editors, or simply people who love cinema and want to challenge themselves. And there is an open call before the competition. The team registered to participate. And personally, I think one of the beautiful things about the project is this diversity. You can have people with professional experience working alongside with people who are making their first film. So everyone has the same 24 hours. But what gathers us all is our passion for cinema and for filmmaking.
0: That's really wonderful moments, I suppose, that participants are going to live, especially those, as you said, passionate about filming. So having this experience, very challenging experience, it's going to very enrich their experience, actually, and their life, professional life, especially that they are going to exchange with others from different parts of the world. And by the way, it is an international festival, isn't it?
1: Yes, it's an international festival, yeah.
0: Yeah, I mean, who are the participants that come from different countries? What are the nationalities?
1: I think last year, because we represented Tunisia, we was with 120 countries from around the world to participate in the festival in Lisbon.
0: In Lisbon, but on the national level, I mean, on the national level here in Tunisia, how many participants?
1: Yeah, I think last year, 20-something teams, they participated,
0: Oh, yeah, that's really a famous event. Actually, this year you are celebrating the 13th edition, so this project is growing bigger and bigger. Exactly. So concerning selection criteria, so how does it happen, the selection criteria of the winning film? What are the most important elements that, I mean, the jury select for the winning film?
1: Okay, so the films are evaluated through different aspects of filmmaking and artistic creation, such as direction, acting, cinematography, storytelling, editing, sound, visual effects, and the overall execution of the film itself. So last year, the jury was composed of four Tunisian film directors, Ulfa Shakroun, Khaled Barsawi, Nasser Qtari, and Sami Shefei. So for us, having our film evaluated by professionals from the Tunisian film industry was already a very meaningful part of the experience. And of course, receiving recognition from the jury was something we were incredibly happy and proud about.
0: Yeah, I suppose so. They are great names. And concerning the awards, is there only one award or are there two or three others?
1: So as I told you, there are several awards celebrating different aspects of filmmaking, both artistic and technical. The awards are related to direction, acting, cinematography, editing, sound and visual effects, and as well as the main best film award. Last year, our team, 99 Days Later, received three awards, best film, best director, and best actor. Yeah, it was an incredible moment because those awards reflected the work of the whole team.
0: Yeah, so I that was going to be my question. I mean, how did you live that journey last year? And how was it emotionally? How was the stress? And what was the most difficult part for you in the preparation of the film?
1: Well, honestly, it was intense, to be honest, Yanni, from the beginning to the end. Our team was called 99 Days Later because it took 99 days later to finish the team. So I was the team leader and the director of photography, and I also co-wrote the screenplay with my friends and teammates. The writing was really a collaborative process. We developed the story together, and I also acted in the film. I played Noor, a television host. I had several different roles during those 84 hours, but it was definitely a collective experience. Everyone contributed to the film.
0: Okay, so what was the film about? You told me you were Noor, not radio, a television host. So what was the story, the plot of the film?
1: Our film was about a revealed secret that changed everything for a woman and eventually has consequences for her entire country. The story was also conceived as an homage to the Palestinian people and the Palestinian cause. We wanted to approach this subject through cinema and storytelling, creating an emotional story around the idea of a secret being revealed and its consequences.
0: Great. So it's really nice. So for all those who want to watch the film, is it possible? Is it available online?
1: Not yet, actually.
0: Okay. And how was your participation on the international level? I suppose it was really great.
1: It was really great. Unfortunately, we didn't find a visa appointment. That was the hard part, but it was a proud moment because the jury in Lisbona, they said that the VFX of our film was really a great work.
0: So congratulations. That's a good recognition, actually, for you. And I suppose you're happy about that. Yeah. Reaching the end. So now that you've been through that experience, I suppose you are an expert in the field. So you can recommend you can give some tips, recommendations to participants for this edition. So what would you tell them?
1: My first advice would be don't try to make the perfect film. Okay. Try to make your film. You only have like 48 hours, so you need to be realistic about what you can achieve with the time, people and resources you have. My second advice would be trust your team. This is really important. There will be probably moments of stress, exhaustion, and disagreement, but everyone is there for the same purpose. And finally, enjoy it. Don't spend the entire 48 hours worrying about whether everything is perfect. Cinema is also about experimentation. It is also about mistakes and expected solutions and collaboration. At the end of the competition, what you will remember is not only the film you made. You remember the people, the chaos, the laughter, the exhaustion, and everything you experienced together.
0: Amazing.
1: Amazing.
0: So you've been right to the point. So for all those who are participating, take those hints, those clues from Rumeysa Samirnisi, and don't forget, these are important moment of stress. You have to manage your stress and you manage well your time. One last question, probably because we are in an era of developing of tools, and today AI is being included in many fields, and I suppose also in filmmaking and producing. So is AI allowed? And if it is, to what extent is it allowed?
1: Okay. On the website, there is clear distinction. AI can be used as a tool, but not as the creator. You cannot use generative AI to create your script or dialogue or music or images or videos or even visual effects. Everything creative has to come from your team during the 48 hours. However, AI tools are allowed for post-production. For example, to clean up audio or reduce noise or stabilize images or correct colors, upscale footage, or even help with the rotoscoping. So basically, AI can enhance what you create, but it cannot create new content for you. And I advise them to read the rules on the website.
0: Yeah, we recommend you to stay tuned to the social network. There are plenty of recommendations concerning the AI, those who are being involved. Can you tell us how many teams are there for this year?
1: I don't really have an idea about how many teams because the registration is still open.
0: Good.
1: Until now, yeah.
0: Until when? When is the deadline?
1: I think by the beginning of October. I don't have the exact date.
0: Yes, but they can check on the social network, on the Facebook page. They are going to find more details, I suppose.
1: Yes.
0: Oh, great. So this is a good news. So for those who are listening right now, they can still join in.
1: Yeah. I just, before finishing, want to take this opportunity to thank my friends and everyone who was part of 99 Days Later that year.
0: Yes.
1: I may have been the team leader and have several roles during the project, but this film was truly a collective creation. So I want to thank Islam Rizgi, Yusuf Kibsi, and Mohammed Wasim bin Isaya, Mohammed Saif Lufishi, and Montasar bin Osman, to my friends and teammates. Thank you for those crazy, because they were crazy, 48 hours. Thank you for your trust, your creativity, your energy, and for making this experience really unforgettable. Winning the best film and best director and best actor, and then having our film represent Tunisia internationally, it's really something that makes us so proud. And I'm also really excited to experience the 48 Hours Film Project again this year.
0: So you are participating this year too?
1: Yeah,
0: great.
1: Year too.
0: Yeah, nice.
1: Yeah. For the love of challenges.
0: Yes, challenges. Taking challenges is really amazing, yes. And it's really great because that's what makes you go forward. That's what makes you go forward. Thank you so much, Rumaysa, and good luck for you.
1: Thank you so much.
0: Thank you. Good luck for you and for all the whole teams that were participating. So it's going to be the 48-hour film project. It's going to be this 13th edition this year. And for all those who want to join in, Rumaysa tells you, you still have the time. It seems that a few days are left, so don't miss the opportunity to enjoy an amazing experience, unforgettable and life-changing experience. Thank you. We move on and we continue with the music here on Tunis International Radio, the best radio ever.

And we continue talking about what's going on the national scene here. Tunisia is preparing to adopt a national pact for digital health on Thursday, October the 1st. And she's aiming at accelerating the transformation of the health system, and that's through the development of telemedicine, the integration of artificial intelligence, and the modernization of health information systems. According to what the Ministry of Health published, Mustafa Jenny and Ahmedou Mustafa Nadi, World Bank Regional Director for the Maghreb and Malta, this pact is to be adopted at the International Conference on Digital Health organized in Tunisia with the participation of, among others, the French Development Agency, the AFD, the German Development Agency, the GIZ, UNICEF, and the World Health Organization. So telemedicine and artificial intelligence are at the heart of the transformation. The pact is part of the National Health Pact initiative and aims to support reforms designed to improve healthcare services and strengthen universal health coverage. So the digital transformation includes the development of telemedicine services, improved interoperability between different healthcare systems, and the modernization of information systems. So here, the use of services integrating artificial intelligence is also among the announced priorities. Tunisia also is working on implementing digital systems dedicated to human resources management in the healthcare sector, as well as improving the management of supply chains for medical equipment and supplies. So here, the transformation underway is not limited to the digitization of services. Actually, Tunisia also plans to strengthen its capacity to prepare for and respond to epidemics and health emergencies. A component dedicated to epidemics and the One Health approach in this context, the country is working on developing a public health emergency, operation centers, and expanding national disease surveillance system. So a national strategy based on the One Health approach is also being developed with the support of the United Nations quadripartite. This approach establishes a link between human health, animal health, and the environment. It is to be accompanied by the planned creation of a regional center specializing in this area. These guidelines are part of the partnership established 6 years ago between Tunisia and the World Bank, with a stated objective of strengthening the resilience of the health system and also progressing towards more inclusive and equitable health coverage.

0: Telehealth Connect Summit 2026 is dealing about the key challenges that is facing the health sector in Tunisia, and it was a great meeting that was organized in Tunisia. I've been announcing that earlier, and actually the great event will continue till October the 1st. So professionals in different sectors, professionals in the healthcare, representatives of the government, Ministry of Health, innovators and investors are there. All meeting in order to create better health and better standards of health. And here we are having an interview with my colleague Ines Mohdi with a great name. She's Noor Assadoun, Director of Health, Innovation and Biotech. Actually, she leads biotech and digital health innovation at Al Faisal University in Riyadh. She's working at the intersection of science, policy, technology, to create practical tools for care delivery. And here she was interviewed with my colleague Ines. So here it is.
1: Welcome to RTCE. Today we are discussing the digital transformation of healthcare with a particular focus on artificial intelligence, innovation and international cooperation. We are talking with Noor Assadoun about the future of digital medicine and the opportunities and challenges ahead. Welcome, Noor.
2: Thank you for having me.
1: Noor Assadoun, when we talk about the future of healthcare, what role do you think artificial intelligence will actually play?
2: Well, this is a very important question. I want to say that AI is not the player itself, but it's the tool. Because the real engine or the fuel of artificial intelligence is data. And healthcare has a lot of data. It has the highest rate of data of a human being. It knows you inside out. So when it comes to the future of healthcare, there's a lot of tools and technologies that will use these data to create precision medicine programs and enable, you know, a healthcare that is suit for you, tailored for you. And this will require data. And therefore, AI will be a pivotal player in future of healthcare and humanity.
1: And how can AI support doctors and healthcare professionals without replacing the human dimension of medicine?
2: Well, I'll tell you something. First of all, if I gave you a book and I told you I want you to summarize it now, will you be able to do that?
1: No.
2: But an AI has the capacity of a multiple thousands of human brain that thinks like us and will do it instantly. So this is the factor and the advantage of what AI brings in. And therefore, a lot of doctors will be trained to use technologies that has artificial intelligence to support human advancement. The reason we bring it in, because we want to accelerate health. But we cannot trust AI because AI is not a human. It does not have a human consciousness. It doesn't know what's right, what's wrong. It just programmed and coded to know.

0: know what to say based on the information you give. Mm-hmm. Therefore, AI, again, is a tool that can support human advancement in healthcare, but should not eliminate humanity at all.
1: Okay, and how can countries such as Tunisia benefit from the rapid development of AI technologies around the world?
0: Well, first of all, I need to say this. Tunisia have the greatest number of talents and engineers, especially in this field.
1: We know that.
0: And I'll say this. We at the university that I'm working with, we hired someone from Tunisia, and he has this capacity of creating technologies in artificial intelligence that was so outstanding that people wanted to headhunt him from all over the world, and we brought him in. So yes, Tunisia has a talent. And I feel like Tunisia is now ready to go to the next chapter. How can they use that talent to create something that is fitting for the Tunisian population, but also setting an example for the North African region? And I believe with the amazing audience today and doctors from different sectors from the Tunisian population, and this appetite of Tunisia to actually support and bring in this event here, meaning that they are ready to move to the next chapter.
1: And what skills and educational background will young professionals need to work in digital health and AI in the coming years?
0: Okay, so this is an important question. Back in the days, a doctor is a doctor.
1: Yeah.
0: A chef is a chef.
1: Mm-hmm.
0: An engineer is an engineer.
1: Okay.
0: Today, everyone has to have an interdisciplinary talent. You cannot eliminate tech savvy from a normal doctor. It means that today education, and this is what we're seeing, it's moving toward creating an interdisciplinary programs that enable entrepreneurship, enable technology literacy. It enables understanding different sectors and different backgrounds, because, you know, I can actually create a whole code for you by using one of these AI platforms. It means that I would not have to rely 100% on an engineer, because I can have an access for information. So it's a different world. So it's important that when we go to the future of education, we enable creating an interdisciplinary learning where everyone is learning everything to create something that is suitable for their path.
1: Thank you very much, Noor Sadoun, for joining us on RTCE and for sharing your insights into the future of digital healthcare. We wish you every success at the Telehealth Connect Summit 2026 in Tunis. Thank you.
0: Thank you so much, and I'm very, very happy to be here.

Time after time, and we continue now. Good news for parents, because actually there are no going to be students or pupils outside the school if they are during the time of learning or of teaching time. So here Tunisia's Ministry of Education has announced a decision banning students from leaving educational institutions during break times and free periods, and that's going to be effective from October the 1st, 2026. The measure is part of a national program aimed at strengthening school safety and protecting students from various risks and harmful behaviors. So Mr. Zachary Adesi, Director General of the International Center of for Training, Trainers and Educational Innovation, he announced on September the 28th that the decision is part of a joint national executive program designed to address emerging issues inside and around educational institutions. The measure will apply nationwide and concern students at all levels of education, including primary schools, middle schools, and secondary schools. So according to him, the main objective is to protect students' physical and psychological safety and reduce the risks they may face outside school premises during breaks or periods without scheduled classes. The plan specifically seeks to address risks related to violence, addiction, and drugs, as well as other potentially harmful behaviors. Speaking in an interview, Mr. Desi explained that the Ministry of Education already seeks to avoid free periods through its educational guidelines and timetable arrangement. However, some gaps may occur because of unforeseen circumstances, particularly teacher absence. So the new approach will therefore not simply require students to remain inside schools. Their free periods will also be filled with useful and inclusive activities, including educational, cultural, and awareness-raising programs. That's really fantastic. So here, the program is based on a participatory approach involving several state institutions. Schools, middle schools, and secondary schools will be able to host youth center activities, activity leaders, as well as representatives from the Ministry of Family, Women, Health Services, and Security Authorities. So activities will include educational awareness sessions along with workshops in areas such as theater, cinema, and cultural activities. So the Ministry of Education is currently preparing explanatory and organizational guidelines to clarify how schools should manage free periods, whether they are permanently included in timetables or result from unforeseen circumstances. So the implementation of the measure will be subject to monitoring to ensure that its objectives are achieved. And Mr. Desi stressed that the priority of the new approach is to protect students and preserve the integrity of educational institutions while providing them with structured and meaningful activities during breaks and free periods.

Cinderella, and that's the dream of every single girl, to live the story of Cinderella. And here it is. Wake up, ladies. We are living in reality and there are no Cinderellas anymore. We continue with the real world. And actually today, Tunisia, good initiative coming actually from the Tunisian engineers in Tunisia. Actually, the Tunisian Order of Engineers has developed an energy roadmap for Tunisia, and that's aimed at strengthening the country's energy security and also preventing a repeat of the difficulties experienced during the summer of 2026. The announcement was made by the head of Order of Engineers, Mohsen Gharsali, and that's in a post on their official page. According to him, the difficulties encountered during the summer 26 should be considered a warning sign requiring swift action. The order states that it has chosen to go beyond simply diagnosing the situation by mobilizing engineers and experts to formulate concrete proposals for the energy sector. So the roadmap specifically recommends recovering available production capacity through maintenance operations, and that's ensuring supply during peak periods and accelerating decentralized electricity production from solar energy. So the proposals also address demand management, the protection of critical infrastructure, the development of electricity grids, and the strengthening of storage system. The objective is, in particular, to have sufficient capacity to meet peak consumption and reduce strain on the electrical system. So Mohsen Gharsali believes that preparations for summer 2027 must begin now, given the time needed to make decisions, carry out maintenance, and commit to the necessary investment. So the Order of Engineers clarifies, however, that it does not intend to replace the state, the government, or the Tunisian Electricity and Gas Company. It proposes to make its expertise and skills available to the authorities to contribute to finding solutions to the sector's difficulties. So for the order, the main challenge now is to move from studies to implementation. The scope of the roadmap will therefore depend on its translation into concrete measures and their implementation on the ground. Mohsen Gharsali also praised the contribution of the engineers and experts who participated in drafting the document, emphasizing that the engineer's role is not limited to identifying problems, but also includes proposing solutions and contributing to their implementation. The order stated its willingness to continue discussions on the roadmap, to further develop its proposals, and to participate in monitoring their implementation. It believes that energy security now extends beyond purely technical considerations, as it also touches on economic sovereignty, social stability, and the interests of future generations.

0: And that's our last track for today, and I wish you enjoy today's English program, and we wish you a great time also following the remaining of our programs, French program. Later on, after me, it's going to be just the Italian language program, and after four, we are resuming with the French program, so on the best of the radios, here it is, Adel Gazahi is already here. Enjoy your time, enjoy your life, enjoy every single moment with family and loved ones, that's the best recommendation ever. Bye-bye.
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